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And a great song there from One Drop Nation. The track was called I'm Home. And we're just a few minutes away from 10 o'clock, which means it's just about my lot. Thank you for joining me for this hour of Chris's Picks. And I'd just like to thank Vinyl Countdown in New Plymouth. If you missed Chris's Picks this morning, don't worry, we've got a replay after 9 p.m. tonight. From 11 o'clock this morning, we have Femme Fatale. That's thanks to our friends at Otago Access Radio. I'll be back from 1:30 this afternoon for Rolling Back Years of Radius, featuring requests from the residents of Radius Formley Park and Radius Heavily. Let's finish this week with Wednesday Classic Now, a band who formed in 2004 by the Black Seeds singer-songwriter Barnaby Ware, featuring an array of Kiwi musicians from Rhea Hall, Holly Smith, Tiki Tane, just to name a few. Let's hear from Fly My Pretties with Barnaby Ware, and this track is called Bag of Money. You have a great Wednesday, and we will catch you back again next week.

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0: soon as I enter the house, I take a pen from the kitchen bench, tear a page from my spiral-bound notebook, and I write. Paul stops at a red light. There is a bus shelter across the road, and school kids are waiting for a ride. A tall, lean boy with greasy fair hair, trying to impress a girl, is imitating the motions of a surfer. She has her arms crossed, obviously embarrassed by the size of her breasts, too inexperienced, too young to know her beauty. She is looking at him quizzically, not sure if she should be flattered. The other boy is younger, and for some reason, possibly because their hair shares the same dull orange colour, Paul is sure he is the girl's brother. The boy stands aloof, his school bag full and high on his back. He keeps looking down the road, waiting for the bus. The sense of déjà vu is so overwhelming that Paul shudders. Sweat pours from his armpits, the back of his neck. He exhales, the light turns green, and the tremors stop. The car shudders, and the tires squeal. So hard has his foot landed on the accelerator pedal. The younger boy looks up, startled. For a moment, he and Paul catch each other's eyes. Then the car speeds away. Paul can't shake the fear kindled by that boy's insistent and curious gaze. I know you. It is almost as if Paul hears the words. I know you. What the fuck are you doing back home? As soon as I have scribbled those words, I grab my swimmers and my towel. She has led me here. And I know that I will write when I return. First, I want to swim. I need to swim. First, I need to dive into the sensuous, bestial and immoral splendor of this world.
1: That's all we have time for today. 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

baby, she got great big feet. She's long, lean, and lank, and ain't had nothing to eat. 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Crazy about that woman, cause Caledonia is her name. Caledonia! Caledonia! What makes your big head so hard? 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

0: Different colors, what appears obvious to me. Colors of the heart. But this new bloom, and we have actually experienced that with an intuitive reading with the oil. So that there's something that is, it's like a new, like a rebirth, a new birth, like this garden blooming into color. And the flowers, what's obvious about the flowers? What appears obvious to me about the flowers, I see lots of smiling faces, and the feeling of when we, that's what appears obvious to me. It's like what you are here to give, what you are here to be of service is like someone receiving a bouquet of flowers. That flowers quite often are given to people to cheer them up, to bring color and vibrancy and happiness into their life. And it's almost like that is you. That is what you are here to be of service to, is to remind people how to feel happy in the simplest of things, in the simplest of gestures, in the simplest ways of receiving love, and what symbolizes that, the ability to receive. There's something coming through about receiving. What appears obvious to me, Rex, is that while there is definitely something coming through about a new bloom and something, a new birthing, it's almost like that you and who you are and the way in which you love is like someone receiving a bouquet of flowers, that you bring that joy, you bring that happiness, you bring that, even that ease to suffering. Flowers are given sometimes when people pass away. It's, we send flowers, and it's all of that wrapped up into one. What else? I can see that, like a little boy, like swinging on a branch of a tree, and it's just that what appears obvious to me about that is just the joy and the desire to just be free and hanging around and just having fun and just outside in, just in nature, just in, to hang from a tree and just enjoy life in the most simplest of ways. It appears obvious to me that there's a lot coming around about just how simple things can be, but the level of joy of which they bring. That's what appears obvious to me, Rex.
1: Beautiful, sis. Beautiful. Thank you once again for stepping forward into Colors of the Heart. It's always a joy to have you on board, sis. Always a joy.
0: Always a joy to be here, Rex. So thank you. Thank you. Thank you.
1: Whānau, you have been told. You are keyed for Kia Ora.
2: Thank you for your time and your ears. If you are inspired and stimulated by what has been said, you can contact me at Mountaintop Life Coaching and look forward to hearing your feedback. If you haven't been told today, let me be the first. You are cared for. Kia ora.
3: Imagine there's no heaven.
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4: Kia ora whānau. Once again, welcome forward to Colors of the Heart. Before we kick off, a big mihi, big heartfelt mihi out to Access Radio Taranaki. And of course, my sponsors, Kiwi Bike. Love, love, love you guys. I have Lauren Webster in the house, and she's literally in the house, whānau. I'm at the festival.
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4: NZ Spirit Festival. Thank you, Lauren.

0: And it's been and such an organic experience. And I got here because of the guidance, because of the love, because of the gentle push that Lauren presented. And I'm so glad to see you in person, Lauren. It's just so heartfelt. You've been on the show a few times, and I witnessed your magic yesterday, and it was something that I've never experienced. It was so good I fell asleep, Whānau.
1: That happens.
0: But there was something unique, and the goal is actually to bring that forward in relation to the audience. And we're going to do our uttermost to share that was so pertinent on our hearts. But something special happened, hey? And can you talk into that, please, Lauren?
1: Thanks, Rex. Yeah, it's lovely to be here with you in person. It's pretty wild and crazy, and here in nature and with the backdrop of the festival and all the fun and, yeah, all the glitter around us. So thank you. I was facilitating a session called Find What Feels Good. It was a mix of all the things I love, so acupressure and yin yoga, qigong, a little bit of self-massage, and some EFT tapping with a bit of wacky playfulness. It was a very relaxed chill out session, but we did have one upbeat track with a little bit of play, and so that was a bit of a unique experience. But we had about 100 people in like a cow sanctuary tent, and we just had an intuitive session. So I told them I don't know what to expect, and we'll just create it together. So we had just a beautiful, relaxed, grounding session, going through a lot of the modalities that I love with very gentle music in kind of a heartfelt way.
0: What I love about what you do, Lauren, and I'm biased because I love you, but I've been doing this for a long time, and what lights me up is that it's very simple techniques. Pretty much anyone could do them, yep, based on the way you've modeled and shaped the work, the mahi. But it can have a profound experience, eh? Like it
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1: Now, tickets are on sale now for the Laramie Project that opens in September for the UBU Ngamutu Youth Theatre. 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The Raw Comedy Quest comes to Taranaki on August the 14th at Asgard. Going to be a fantastic night. We're getting cultural. The New Plymouth Potters Club have an art exhibition at the Gover Street Gallery through the month of August, and it is free entry to head along to that. Looks great. The Hawera Horticultural Society have their Spring Flower Show on the 5th and 6th of September at the Community Centre in Hawera, and the Gables Gallery in New Plymouth hosts the Go Wild Art Exhibition, and that runs right through the month of August through to the 7th of September. And last but by no means least, the Taranaki Symphony presents Student Stars at the TSB Showplace on September the 5th. It's going to be a great, great night. 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

0: It is the Hardsy Breakfast. I was actually falling asleep to that. It was felt like I was in a cinematic movie of some sort.
1: It is. It's one of those ones like not a Die Hard movie, although Brian probably thinks it is.
2: I'm behaving. I'm with Mr. Sponsor.
0: Jaden.
1: But he doesn't behave.
3: No, I don't behave. I was gonna say, don't bring me into this. Come on.
1: Yeah, wingman's just flown out the building.
3: Also, I know it's only August, but Die Hard, Christmas movie or normal movie?
1: I think it's a normal movie. I don't think it's a Christmas movie.
3: It can't be a Christmas movie. No. Brian probably thinks it's a Christmas movie because he likes to buck the trend and go against popular opinion.
1: Yeah, I don't think it's a... Yeah.
2: I'm still reliving yesterday. I spent hours waiting for that press conference.
3: Oh, yes, I know.
2: It was one of the most underwhelming, disillusioning moments in New Zealand political history. What did you make of the shenanigans of yesterday?
3: Oh, look, I mean, you know, there's so many other things that the country needs to be focused on. You know, there's, you know, issues across the board in health and education and, you know, social development, all of those areas. And I just think, you know, a bunch of adults fighting about who likes who the most. It did remind me a little bit of kindergarten politics, to be honest.
2: Wow. Mm.
3: And it was, brutal. I think it was a little bit disappointing this close to an election. I think, you know, people's focus should be elsewhere.
1: Yeah.
3: And it'll be interesting to see how it translates in November. I think it could be a little bit damaging to a few senior politicians there.
2: I'm just thinking of young people, you know, just starting their interest in civics, what they'd make of it all. Predominantly middle-aged people competing, isn't it?
3: Oh, it is, absolutely. And it's just, you know, I think the funny thing was that it was another Chris trying to take over the job of Chris. It's like, you know, swapping an apple for another apple. And it's like, and then they had to have this particular meeting, everyone had to fly in, all of this sort of thing. It's just like, you know, come on, guys.
1: Mm. Yeah, it's not good. I was just saying, what really shocked me was seeing Nicola Willis come out and stand behind him. You could see she was embarrassed. That would be the way I'd describe it.
3: Yeah, absolutely. Yeah, they all seemed embarrassed. Nicola Stanton, Paul Goldsmith, they all seemed to be not very pleased to be there.
1: No.
3: And,
2: of the Magnificent Five, who would you like as Prime Minister?
1: Magnificent Five?
3: The Magnificent Five.
1: Where the hell did you get
3: My preference, I think, is a little bit obvious. It would not be within that five. But I do, look, I think Jason Gunn. I think Jason Gunn would be a fantastic Prime Minister.
1: Yeah.
3: I think, look, Bradley Slater, who just debuted for the All Blacks, he's got leadership qualities. I think chuck him in there.
4: I agree.
3: You know, Ardie Savea. Maa Nunu's still got a bit of fire in him.
4: Yeah.
3: He could be there as our sort of education minister. I reckon they'll sort it out pretty quickly.
1: Razor's,
3: I think, still looking for a job, so we can give him one. Yeah.
1: What about the guy with Devastate written across his face? He could, you know.
3: Yes, he'd be good there.
1: Yeah.
3: I don't know if there's a minister of regrets.
1: The Nick Minute guy?
3: Oh, yes, the Nick Minute guy. Yeah.
1: We could have them.
3: Absolutely.
1: They could be running the country.
3: Yeah, the police officer that always told us to blow up the pie.
1: Yes, that's right.
3: He could be an interim minister of, you know. Oh, there's
1: internal affairs.
4: Yeah, internal affairs.
2: Hey, sort of doing stand-up comedy at the New Plymouth Club. I'm still trying to get Tracy and I to do a show.
1: Oh my God, he wants to do a Tammy Wynette and bloody Johnny Cash.
2: A stand-up comedy,
1: Don't do it, I'm not.
2: You could be part of a touring troupe.
3: That sounds really good, but unfortunately my calendar is all booked up.
1: Yeah.
3: when were you thinking of doing it?
2: Possibly.
3: Yeah, no, I'm busy, sorry.
1: You have to just laugh, don't you?
2: I can see you and I at the New Plymouth Club. I'd have to get a stool because this is about a 50-centimetre... height differential between us.
3: There is a little bit of a height difference.
1: You could sit on a Barlina, Brian.
3: You could, yeah. Or I could, as I have done before, Brian, I could stoop to your level.
1: On your knees.
3: Yeah, on my knees.
0: wait, am I the same height as you, Brian? What'd I say?
2: I think you're a great height, Tyree. So.
1: Oh, here we go.
3: You have to remember, Tyree, so Brian's age, his height is changing. He's reached that peak.
4: As time goes
2: Tracy
4: by.
2: Doesn't like Tom Cruise. I think he's...
1: He's not keen
2: on Hugh Grant.
3: Hang on. Hugh Grant, I think, is fantastic.
1: Oh,

0: yeah, a little Hugh Grant, weird.
1: Like, as an actor, I think absolutely brilliant.
0: He was good in Hair Attack because he played a weirdo.
1: And Love Actually.
0: Love Actually. I can't get over the taxi thing. I'm sorry. With the prostitute and the taxi, it's just that I just, nah.
1: I don't remember that scene in Love Actually, but I just
0: think it's all about.
2: I like when he went knocking on doors, looking for his sweetheart.
0: I think he was knocking on doors, all right? I think he's done a bit of door knocking.
2: It was a very endearing moment.
1: Yeah, but Tom Cruise, I can't stand Tom Cruise either.
0: I don't like him.
1: His only good movie, in my opinion, is Rain Man. And that's because Dustin Hoffman carried that film.
0: Oh, he did.
2: What about The Last Samurai?
0: Yeah, that's a great movie. But
1: that is a great movie.
0: But could have somebody else played the part? Absolutely. Matt Damon would have been great.
1: Hang on, Tracy. I think we're about to have a falling out here.
0: Oh, yeah?
1: I don't think Matt Damon is any good either. Have we seen The Odyssey?
0: No, I haven't.
1: It is a long movie, yeah.
2: Can I take you?
1: You can take me, Brian.
0: Well, I'll tell you what we'll do.
1: We'll go to the movies.
0: You two can wear your blue suits because we're going to play a song. This is Mr. Electric Blues.
2: We are.
0: Just need to...
2: That's why I asked about the Magnificent Five.
1: Yeah,
0: here we go. Electric Blue, Benson Boone here on the Hardy Breakfast. Good morning.

0: Benson Boone, Mr. Electric Blue on the Hearty Breakfast with Tracy, Brian and myself, Tyrese and Jaden, our sponsor of the show, The Wrench Shop. How are we doing?
1: How are you looking after my sponsor, our sponsor?
0: Of course, we've got to.
1: The man that I was hoping would be my wingman this morning, if you're the wingman, I hate to go to a rough nightclub if that's the level of support I'm getting.
2: Oh, look, you just have to, you're just too easy to take the mickey out of Brian, though, sorry.
1: I'm just trying to think if I'd gone out in Taranaki with a wingman or a wingwoman.
2: More likely to go with a wingwoman, aren't you?
1: I'm just weighing that up.
2: Well...

0: The wing man, the wing woman. Have you ever done that? Has that been your go-to?
1: No, I haven't. My go-to, I guess in a way, my wingman was the Ministry of Education because I met my lovely wife at high school. So.
2: We
1: didn't get together at high school, but we got together afterwards. But we met each other at high school.
2: Yeah.
1: Which is lovely.
2: I met my children's dad at a pub.
1: Did you? Nice.
2: Yeah. And he was a bet. I got told basically that I'd had a little bit too much to drink and that no man would want me by the bartender. And I said, you can even pick him.
1: Yeah.
2: So he picked Mark. So, yeah, we were together for 14 years.
1: Wow.
2: Yeah.
1: Oh, brilliant.
0: Hey, can I sort of make a segue sort of remark here? There's something we all have in common here. We believe in young people excelling.
2: Mm.
0: I'm so proud of Tyrese. He starts on Monday.
3: Mm.
0: He's only been here like 3/4 of an hour or an hour. And look at him. He's virtually the anchor. He's running the panel. He's running the show. He's being tutored by Tracy. And out there, you probably don't recognise the shoes. Warwick Foy, who is the chair of the Taranaki Careers and Training Expo Trust Board. And, of course, the Careers Expo coming up. It's huge.
2: Mm. It's a huge
0: 3,000 students, Tracy.
2: Yeah, I remember taking them.
0: 3,000 students.
2: Yeah, I remember taking them.
0: 6 unis, WIT, all these different outfits. It is a massive event.
1: Yeah, it is. It was one of the highlights of school for us as students. Not only because we got to get out of the classroom for a little bit, but just a wealth of knowledge in the. Still at the showplace? Oh, sorry, not the showplace, at the TSB Stadium, is it?
0: Yeah.
1: And just a brilliant event.
0: So it'll be Warwick Foy very, very soon on the Hardy Breakfast Show.
2: Nice.
3: That's right. We'll go right into a song. We've got Bon Jovi, an absolute classic. This one is Living on a Prayer, right here on the Hearty Breakfast. Good morning.

0: a cowboy.
1: Katie Bell on the Hearty Breakfast. Oh, she's a good artist, isn't she?
2: She's amazing. Great. I think she's great.
1: Yes.
2: I like her.
1: Now, Brian, I'm going to give you a bit of a drum roll. You introduce our next guest today.
3: Absolute privilege. Talking about mentoring and empowering and inspiring young people, Warwick Foy. We've got lots of connections, but your official role, which is quite an august one, Chair of the Taranaki Careers and Training Expo Trust Board. But we all know about the Taranaki Careers Expo 2026. How exciting is this?
4: It's very exciting, Brian. Very exciting.
3: Now, just give me the tagline numbers. They're huge. How many students, universities, bedazzle me. It's a big event, isn't it?
4: It's a big event. So about 50 exhibitors, if you count all the separate WIC ones, up to 80. And we have all of the unis except the two Auckland unis, who are too important to come down to Taranaki, perhaps. I don't want to be rude.
1: Too Hollywood.
4: Now, just read my prep here. So we have vocational training, WIT, tertiary sector, large businesses, farming, construction, police, defence, health, and about 3,000 kids
3: all in one place.

0: I come every year and I get invited predominantly WIT, because we're always going to be friends in edgy care, and I like going up to the mezzanine level and doing the video over the top, and it's just a hive of activity. It's impressive you can get so many people in that space, and it works, isn't it?
1: Yeah, and we have really worked on the culture of getting the exhibitors out in front of their desks, interacting with the young people, and that's the really strong feature of our expo.
0: I hadn't thought about that, but it's true that you've got them standing. Mm. It's more inviting, isn't it?
1: Mm-hmm. We've been to expos where they sitting on their chair behind the desk on their phone, and it's probably boring, you know, for them. They do this all around the country all the time, but we've created this get out, talk to our beautiful young people of Taranaki, and they do that.
0: I'm just picturing our former boss from WIT, Ben Norton, standing up, Ben, doing this. Yeah. How are you?
1: Hey. Wearing a suit, probably.
0: Yeah, come best dressed.
2: Always looks so
0: clean. Come over here. You'd love this. And you can't help but respond to the warmth.
1: Yeah, yeah. Something else I'd like to talk about is our hospitality in Manaakitanga.
2: Yep.
1: So we have Wayne Benton, who was the teacher at Hawera High School, and this year three of my students from Sacred Heart and one from Boys High, who do all of the catering.
3: That's amazing.
1: For the exhibitors.
3: Yeah.
1: And they make, you know, beautiful food that you can't buy in some cafe. And so when we have our afternoon tea for the exhibitors at 3 on Monday, the students will be wearing their uniforms, and we say, "Welcome to Taranaki. This is not catered food from somewhere. We made it for you. Welcome to Taranaki."
3: Do you know what I've got to say? Big shout out to them for doing that. Because I took a year out of media and went and worked at Stratford Park for the project, and we had them come along to one of the AMP shows, and they ran a food cart and a coffee cart, the mobile cart that they had there.
1: Cool.
3: They were phenomenal.
1: Mm.
3: Phenomenal. Yeah, well done to them.
0: And look, what I love about it is you do the seemingly impossible. Pretty much everyone's there of any consequence. But WIT does so well. And I always love the way that we've got to support WIT, but every other provider gets a look in, and it's collaboration. Mm. And as you know, you get a critical mass, everyone benefits.
1: Mm. Yeah. I'll just tag off that to talk about scholarships, Brian.
0: Sure.
1: So we offer scholarships at the expo. Please don't apply, listeners, before the expo, because we like you to attend and sum it up and then apply. And we give out money for people who are doing something interesting for their pathway.
3: Very cool.
1: Mm.
0: And what other key messaging is there? I mean, there's a significance, the fact that you've got to be there.
1: Mm.
0: What else?
1: Well, I think we're the only not-for-profit locally organised event now in the whole country.
0: Cool.
1: There are a couple of others, but they're smaller.
0: Yeah.
1: So all of the rest of them are commercial enterprises.
0: Yeah.
1: Ours is not-for-profit, and it's for Taranaki, by Taranaki.
0: Mm. And just your values, why are you the chair? Why is this a big deal for you? I mean, you're synonymous with the event, and just about every year I get a soundbite from you.
1: Yes, you do.
0: Yeah, so what's it for you? Why does it drive your wheels, spin your
1: wheels?
0: It's
1: a good question. I find it a drag in February, but then I just, every year I'm like, oh, this is so great, and I'm really proud of what we put together.
2: Mm.
1: And I'm a careers teacher, so, you know, what other way to put your life's work into something physical than to be in charge of that? So, but I acknowledge the trustees and our coordinator, Di, who works so hard as well.
0: Yeah. And look, just want to acknowledge what you do with young people in media. You're with the most. And a lot of the radio students that I've tutored have had a connection with you. And how exciting is it to be in that space?
1: Ah, you know, when I first started teaching, I didn't love it. I liked it, but I didn't love it. and over the years, especially once I moved into the career space, to be able to support and empower young people as they take those steps into their pathway, it's the most satisfying thing. I feel hugely privileged to be a part of it.
0: Yeah.
1: And I don't do anything. I just give advice, you know, and help them apply for things, basically. But they bring everything to the party, and I just open the box, if you like.
0: Yeah. And just finally, you want to be the voiceover guy, the call to action, the date, and just be the reminder.
1: Sure.
0: Jen from WIT, who's done a great job, will be listening, so make sure you have the date.
1: I'm a bit nervous about Jen listening.
3: Oh.
1: So Monday midday, kick

0: off, and then we go to 6:30. This is next week, 17th.
1: Seriously cool.
0: And then Tuesday, school hours.
1: Yeah, awesome. That's good. Mm-hmm. Love what you do and the Careers Thank Expo.
0: You. Thank you.
1: 2026, well done to everyone and your trust.
0: Thanks, bro.
2: Awesome stuff. Hey, we'll go right into a song. This is Bruno Mars, actually one of my favourite tunes. This is Beautiful. I Just Might. I love it. This is Hardy Breakfast on Hardy FM.

0: Bruno Mars on the Hearty Breakfast with Tracy, Brian and myself. Oh, I absolutely love this tune. It's such a groovy tune, isn't it? What do you think, Brian?
1: I just want to express just a little bit of envy and a little bit of concern. You're just a little bit too relaxed. And your transition.
0: There he is.
1: Your transition this morning is, look, mate, I call this major sucking up to the boss.
0: we'll see how I do when she's not there.
2: He doesn't need to do that. He's quite comfy. He's found his groove. He's happy.
0: Yeah.
2: It's good. It's great.
1: You found your groove because, hey, Tracy, I don't know if it came out in the job interview with Tyrese. Tyrese is a very good vocalist. And you sing. Yeah, so what's your range?
0: More Elvis Presley to, I wouldn't go too hard out and say, who's that lead singer of Journey? What's his name?
1: Okay.
0: Do you know
2: Yeah, now you got me thinking. Oh, I know. Believing.
0: I wouldn't say I'm up to his range, more Frank Sinatra.
2: Nice.
0: Just kind of that relaxed.

0: Sinatra and Elvis right through. Would you do Bruno Mars? How contemporary do you get?
1: I wouldn't be able to do Bruno Mars.
2: So we'll go, start spreading the news.
1: Yeah. I'm leaving today.
0: Oh,
2: here we are.
0: We go on, keep going.
1: You're on the right. I want to be a part of it. New York.
2: Yeah. Nice.
1: He's
2: going to fit in.
1: He's so good to fit in.
0: We spontaneously had studio karaoke.
2: We did yesterday. Instead of James Corden doing that, we were doing that. We were doing that yesterday.
1: You guys are great. Johnny Cash and...
2: I think I did Crystal Gale because he said he wanted some in country. Yeah.
0: Mm. Wow.
1: That should be like a Friday thing. Every single Friday.
0: You play the guitar, don't you?
1: Yes, I'll buy him a
2: Oh, nice.
1: Wow.
2: You'll have to bring it in.
1: I'm going to
0: text Donna from the New Plymouth Club. She didn't get back to me about the tribute show.
2: No, I don't think she will.
0: No, she did. Here it is.
2: What did she say?
0: Brian, love
2: Dreams
0: you.
2: Are free, but no.
0: She said, Brian, love you. Stay in your lane.
2: Yes.
0: What does that mean?
2: That means no.
1: What if
2: I approach her and say, hey, look, I've got this suave-looking 22-year-old young fellow.
0: You're just trying to make me jealous.
2: You know, who can sing a bit of Frank Sinatra for us. Or if it was me and him, would you be interested then? We'll be interested to see. I almost sung Shania Twain. I almost did a tribute show in Nelson as Shania Twain.
0: But
2: I don't like her.
1: I
2: don't like her. And so it was like, oh my God, here we go. Like, man, I feel like a woman.
1: That's another place.
0: Her love songs.
2: Oh, yeah, I know. But we used that.
0: From This Moment.
2: That's a beautiful song. Mm. Yeah, that is a beautiful song. Yeah.
0: Do you know when I decided. To change my careers, it was at university in Wellington. I was doing night filling, like at 3 a.m. in the morning, you know, stacking groceries. And it was good exercise. And they would play Shania Twain at 3 a.m. in the morning.
2: Nice.
0: You kind of lose the will to live with all those love songs.
2: I feel a bit like that with Johnny Cash.
1: Really?
2: I'm not a huge idea. Yeah, I don't mind a couple of his songs, but
1: I mean, I can't comment. I don't listen to Johnny Cash.
2: Yeah, I'm not a huge fan.
0: It's so good that you've got that in common. A little bit of singing and having fun.
2: Yeah, very cool.
1: But you got to have the fun, you know.
2: This is a great song. I love this song. Should we play this one? This is Cyril Stumbling In.
1: That's a great remix,
2: song.
1: This one.
2: I love it. We'll have to sing it off here. Here we go.
1: It is The Hardy Breakfast on RTFM.

0: Cyril stumbling in on the hearty breakfast, Tracy, Brian and Tyrese.
1: Do you find it always bizarre when you talk of yourself in the third person? I've always found I never have got used to that. And I think it's my 38th year on air.
0: Mm.
1: And I have never got used to going, you're with Tracy. Really? I always find it really like a bit naff.
0: Mm.
1: Like I just, it never, ever, ever has sat well with me. It just feels a bit like.
2: Speaking of that, David Tuer. He used to speak in the third person. They'd ask him a question, well, David, how do you feel going? And he'd say, well, the tour man.
0: The tour man
2: is approaching.
1: Yeah.
2: it's normally a sign of, the third person.
1: I just find it really strange, eh? I've never got used to that.
0: But mind you, talking in the third person never used to be a thing back in the day, was it?
1: No.
0: You just go straight into it, pretty much.
1: Yeah, it was bizarre. Back when I started, of course, we used to have cars. Changes and even play albums, and fucking we had 8 tracks on the back.
2: Those were the days.
1: Yeah, actually, Tyrese and I were saying the other day, I said to him about the photos that when it was Energy FM, and we did a photo shoot one time when we all had to climb up on a bus, and it was the Darling Lake, John O'Manx, and Beth, Finlay Heath, myself, Ryan, and we were the lineup for the.
2: Yeah.
1: For the show, and we had to climb on top of a roof of a bus on a windy point up on the lookout at Spotswood, and it was diabolical because our hair was blowing everywhere. And
0: I was amazed when I saw that photo. I was cleaning out the storage at when I was working at my previous job, and I found the photo.
1: Yeah,
0: so it was all framed up, and I was like, wow,
2: amazing!
0: And now I did see.
2: So, Tracy, was your first year when you were on the radio live for the first time? What year was it?
1: So it would have been 1989.
2: 89?
1: Yeah, when I first went on. 87. Yeah, first doing full time.
2: Can you remember the very first song you played? Because I started at midnight to dawn.
1: Yeah, I did. I think
2: just
1: a few
2: minutes
1: after
2: training
1: ground. Yeah.
2: And I played, it must have been 1988 because it was actually Louis Armstrong's remake, What a Wonderful World.
1: Right, no, I didn't.
2: It came out in 68 and then 20 years later, it was re-released.
1: No, we didn't play. I worked for a CHR station, so it was the top 40 stuff. But we didn't play that. I always remember, though, playing Stairway to Heaven at 7 minutes and 41 seconds.
2: Wow.
1: It gave me long enough to go to the loo.
2: That is a lot.
1: Yeah.
0: A lot of people call that smoke songs, you know.
1: Yeah.
0: Back in the day, they would play a song that's five minutes long and then they go out for a smoke.
1: Do you know what? We used to smoke in the studio.
0: Wow.
1: I can remember smoking in the studio.
0: That's not healthy for the equipment,
1: I know,
0: isn't it?
1: Yeah, but I do. I remember that.
2: How healthy for the lungs. Speaking of New Start, all good. Hey, that's incredible, just reflecting. So did you do vinyl when you started your radio career?
1: Yeah.
2: You started with
1: half a wind back to get the song, because by the time it would wind up, it would go, meow.
2: Wow.
1: So you do a half a wind back, that and playing music on carts and even having the 8-track on the back. We used to do half a wind again for it to kick off.
0: That would have been a lot of work.
1: Yeah, it was busy. We used to, and every commercial was on a cart. Each 30-second ad was on a cart, so we'd do this big pile of trays of the stuff. It was quite bizarre.
2: And Tyrese, you're part of your own little radio history in Taranaki, because you might have been the first doing the WIT radio course to make the front page or make the paper.
0: Mm.
2: And I remember how proud WIT was when you were in the Daily News.
0: Yes.
2: Because it started off with your own radio station and then you were doing the course. And you had a good run with the newspaper and the media, didn't you?
0: Yeah, so it was that first year I got into radio and into that radio broadcasting course.
2: 2021.
0: Yeah. That's 2021. Gosh, that was thinking about it. It's a long time ago, that 2021. But I was, front page of the newspaper. At my own radio station called the Scoop Taranaki. Yeah.
2: And I remember Tyrese and I were sitting up and, it wasn't...

0: both grumpy, and we're in the boardroom, and we were we're feeling sorry for ourselves, and we were feeling sorry that you were helping me out with the technology. And then we hit the button on the big screen, and the WIT newsletter came in, and you were the front page of the WIT newsletter.
1: It was just a big photo of me, myself. Oh, that was a surprise.
0: Happy days.
1: That definitely picked me up that morning.
0: Happy days.
1: I was still trying to wake up, I think.
0: There might be a few surprises, I hear. Or maybe a billboard in town, Tracy.
2: There is. Keep an eye out for it.
1: I'm going to park up, and I'm just going to sit there and just look at it.
2: She can sit next to the macaron shop with Brian, and he stares at himself all day.
1: Love yourself, eh? Well,
0: When we had the first one, I was around the corner.
2: I was sitting in MLS, and I thought, I'm not even
0: my own breakfast show, and then I realised I was around the corner.
1: Yeah.
0: It was around the corner billboard.
2: So I changed it, so we were on both sides now, so he can get to admire himself. I need to remember that if Brian needs to be always on the right-hand side so he can see himself in the coffee shop.
0: And then people were complaining about... they say, well, Tracy's got this great photo. What's going on with yours?
2: And you know, the funny thing is, he supplied his photo.
1: You supplied it?
2: He supplied it.
0: It was a professional photo.
2: And mine wasn't a professional photo. Mine's a selfie, which is really quite amusing.
0: The light was very good that day.
1: It was a good day.
0: Oh, Tracy, I'm feeling for you. Look, at the end of the day, come what, 2 p.m.?
2: Yeah, I'll be there. Wow. Yeah, I'll be there having it. Yes. Hey, I've got to do a shout-out. I've got flowers, by the way. I'm going to announce it early so you guys don't have to worry about it, but I'll organise to get them dropped off tomorrow.
0: Thank you, Katrina. Sentiments Flowers.
2: We've had a wonderful, wonderful, wonderful winner. So I don't know whether you saw it. He actually got... there was a shout-out to him actually on social media last night. So... long story short, a man called Ian Jury, he's 87, he lives at Stateway 3 in Brixton, and he's the man who goes and collects all those dead car batteries around the community, and he donates the money that he raises by selling all that scrap to the Taranaki Rescue Helicopter Trust. Well, of course, he is... he is doing amazing work. Well, long story short, his fence has fallen over. So Gordon Burnside has stepped in, and he has organised through his own business, which is Brandex, to buy and deliver some posts to replace the fence. And this amazing guy from Weir and Crowe, they are carpentry, Weir and Crowe Carpentry Services, he has stepped in and he has offered to be able to... build the fence. His name's Zach Weir. Zach Weir from Weir and Crowe Carpentry. We are going to be delivering the flowers to you tomorrow. I'll give you a ring later on and find out your address.
0: But
2: you're stepping in and offering to build the fence for nothing. So well done to you.
1: Like what a guy.
0: $100
1: awesome.
2: Absolutely. Yeah. So that's where they're going to tomorrow.
0: What
2: so organised. Yeah, isn't that cool? That's where. And that's what it should be like, right? You know, it's beautiful.
1: Yeah,
0: we all help one another out.
2: Yeah, really beautiful thing. Let's play a song. Don't want to be getting community together around this lot. This is White Lines at 6:16.
1: It's hearty breakfast.

0: Olivia Dean there with Baby Steps right here on the Hearty Breakfast. That's actually the first time I've ever heard that song.
1: Is it?
0: Yeah.
1: Great,
0: I mean,
1: song.
0: I like Olivia Dean. She's a great singer. But, yeah, the first time hearing that song, it's quite a good song, isn't it?
1: It is a really good song. I like her. She's certainly doing really well. Of course, her concert's just been changed to a new venue to accommodate more people, too.
2: Speaking of concerts, does this do it for you? It's in the paper, of course. Yes, Fat Freddy's Drop at the TSB Bowl of Brooklyn Tuesday, December 29th. Do you reckon that'll be popular?
0: I think.

0: So,
1: yeah,
2: I great so. Lineup.
1: Great lineup.
2: Yeah, great lineup.
1: So they've called it.
2: Yeah,
1: that's
2: great
1: cool.
2: lineup. I think it definitely they've all got that same vibe. I mean, No Cigar, Coast Arcade, yeah. Ocean Alley. Obviously, the guy Cox, who's mm-hmm. the almost like the disco,
0: yeah.
2: you know, yes. Stuff. He'll be. I assume he'll probably be ending the night once getting yeah. out dancing. I would
1: Hopefully
2: say so.
1: The
2: but good lineup. The 29th of December.
1: You
2: yeah,
1: it'll be settled.
2: I would hope so.
0: Well, or else everyone will be wearing ponchos.
2: Yeah. Well, I mean, some of the best concerts I've been to at the Bowl actually has been when I've worn the Plastic Fantastic.
0: Plastic know? Fantastic.
2: Yeah. Bloody good. Really, really good.
1: It's been a lot of fun today.
2: It has been a lot of fun.
1: I think this kind of feels like a really special show, Tracy, because you're taking medical leave, and look, love and araha to you. And I know there's a lot of ribbing, but at the end of the day, we're so proud of you and we're thinking of you.
2: Oh, thank you.
1: Yeah.
2: Yeah.
1: So are you just going to leave here and chill, or are you going to just work until 1 or what?
2: I've got to work. So I've got a meeting at 10 o'clock this morning, and then I've got another meeting at 11 o'clock this morning, and then once those are done, I'll come back here, grab my stuff and tutter up to the hospital and...
1: Yeah.
2: Yeah.
1: And look, belated congratulations on Vagina Monologues.
2: Thank
1: and
2: you.
1: This theme about honesty and having the conversations and educating, and you're walking the talk, including sharing your experience today.
2: Thank you. Yeah, no, it's all about it. It's all about it. It's really good. Mm. Hey, you have yourself a wonderful week. I'll leave you in the capable hands of Tyrese and Brian, of course. Well done today, mate.
0: Thank you.
2: Well done.
0: I've learned quite a bit today.
2: Yeah, so it's a good first yeah. day. You've done really well. It's great. You've done really well. Good to learn how to work the desk here. And
1: talk about impress the boss in real time.
2: Oh, look, it's cool. I knew you'd be fine.
0: Oh, no, we'll see. We'll see what I'm like when she's not here, Brian.
2: Yeah.
1: Oh, mate, we're going to misbehave.
0: Oh, God, mate. Let's do it. Let's do it.
2: He'll probably say the word poo or something.
0: Yeah, poo, yeah,
2: poo,
0: crap.
2: Or crappity crap, crap.
0: Yeah, yeah.
2: He might say, yeah.
1: There's going to be a lot of T words. Testosterone.
2: Oh, my God.
0: Testosterone.
2: Love
0: it.
2: Oh, God forbid. Hey, this is Shaboozy Miles Smith. Blink twice here on the Hardy Breakfast. Have yourself a great day.
0: See you later.
2: See ya.

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1: Grab that cuppa and sit down for Conversations with the Mayor. 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
2: Morena and welcome back to Conversations with a Mayor or a Chair on Art FM. My name is Taran and today we have the lovely Craig Williamson, Chair of the Taranaki Regional Council, in the studio with us. Morena, Craig, how
3: Morena,
2: are you?
3: Morena, Taran, I'm good, thank you very much.
2: How's the surf been recently?
3: Cold. No, it was all right last week. It was cold and last weekend. This weekend just gone, not so good, but next week's going to be good again. So that's fine.
2: Oh, sounds good. Now, did I hear correctly that there's something big coming up next month for surfing, for Surf Aid?
3: Oh, Surf Aid, yes. We were just talking offline about a Surf Aid meeting that I've got in Wellington this week, alongside a whole lot of local government meetings and regional sector stuff, but to talk to the Surf Aid staff next month, September, is Make a Wave. So I don't know if any of your listeners remember.

0: You might actually, that our daughter Izaro is a Make-A-Wave ambassador.
1: Yes.
0: So the idea with Make-A-Wave is you're supposed to try, you fundraise, and then you're trying to raise money and awareness for Surf Aid, and your goal is to surf every day in September.
1: Wow.
0: Or try to. And if you can't surf every day in September, you come up with your own plan. Nobody's going to make you surf when it's 6 foot and onshore. And you wouldn't be doing anybody any favours if you did. So you might do some cross training or some exercise or go for a swim in the pool or something. But we struggle with Surf Aid in New Zealand because it's September. Well, no, with Make-A-Wave, sorry.
1: Yeah.
0: Because it's September and that kind of sucks everywhere in New Zealand for surfing.
1: Yes.
0: A lot of our groms, often it's groms, but our best groms are all building up to their own National Scholastic Champs in the October holidays, so normally their fundraising's going towards that. Izaro herself, this year she's heading off to the World Champs in El Salvador.
1: Amazing.
0: So we should be fundraising for that, but I feel a bit stink about fundraising for that, so I think we'll fundraise for Make-A-Wave, and it's... The Surf Aid is doing such good stuff in remote villages in Indonesia. You wouldn't believe it. I've been there before and had a look at some of the programs. So you're talking about mother and child health. You're talking about Plunkett type stuff, getting it going over there. You're talking about nutrition. You're talking about malnutrition, which leads to stunting. And in the villages and areas that Surf Aid have been working, we've managed to reduce stunting by about 70%.
1: Oh my gosh, that's amazing.
0: And that's just through, largely through education, but also through, and it's not ambulance at the bottom of the cliff stuff, okay? So if children through this Plunkett type program that we do over there, it's, they measure the kids, they weigh the kids, they can see if the kids are at risk, and then it's about educating the parents. You can't just feed the child rice all the time. They need protein, and sometimes you intervene. You help the village or the family plant a garden so they can get nutritional vegetables. Mm. So that sometimes you give them chickens or hens and a rooster, so they can have eggs.
1: Yes.
0: Every day, so they're getting those protein, things like that. So you can get them on a program, but it's because once stunting's just the obvious outcome of malnutrition when in their first 3 years of life, I guess, children. But if they haven't grown physically, then their brains don't fully develop, and they're not going to reach their full potential. So.
1: Oh, that's so sad.
0: So Surf Aid, Make-A-Wave, September. Lots of people do try and fundraise, and there's opportunities and avenues to donate. I mean, I always say to people, especially people who are surfers, if you're gonna support something, support Surf Aid.
1: Absolutely.
0: Because what surfer at some point in their lives hasn't gone off to Indonesia to go and surf remote waves and enjoy those... beautiful pristine places. Just to look behind behind the coconut palms at the villages, and they're not getting a whole lot out of your trip. Right, so
1: for people who may want to donate, how can they do that?
0: You look out for somebody's Make-A-Wave campaign, but you can just go onto Surf Aid and be like, I do voluntary stuff for them too, but I'm a monthly donor as well. I don't even notice it, I think it might be $60 a month or something to Surf Aid. Why not?
1: Yeah.
0: Or $30 a month, $1 a day.
1: Yeah.
0: You just set it up. You won't even notice it. And, imagine if 1,000 people in New Zealand do that.
1: Gosh, that would be amazing, wouldn't it? That really would. It's about the impact, really, isn't it? What might just be $30 to us is actually... the difference between a small child having protein and developing properly or not,
0: That's right. Yeah. Well, the programs are really good, and Surf Aid works with their Indonesian partners who actually deliver it.
1: Yeah, cool.
0: So it's a very, very small team, so not much money is spent on, the admin and the Surf Aid delivering those, deliver, well, the money's

0: bent on delivering that stuff, but that stuff is really impactful. And money that Surfaid raises reciprocates around those economies as well, because you're employing local nurses, local doctors, local staff, local advisors to talk about, you know, there's a whole water program as well, to talk about water, to talk about the gardens, to there's nurseries there for the vegetables and the crops that go into people's gardens, so they can have more diversity in their diets.
1: That's lovely. Now, speaking of diversity, I want to segue
0: into politics.
1: I want to segue into politics and diversity of options on the table for local government reform. Now, I've read your opinion piece in the Post recently about why regional council must have a say in Taranaki local government reform, and that's a great piece. That is a very good opinion piece, Craig. Well done.
0: Oh, thank you.
1: So what sparked you to write this?
0: Oh, look, it was just time for us to have our say, really. As people probably are aware, what's come from this government is they want to see fewer councils, they want to see fewer district councils, they want regional councils and district councils to all work together in under one umbrella, which is called a unitary council.
1: Yeah.
0: They've got us busy, all councils across the country, working on spatial plans, and there's like your district plans, but looking at all of your space, I guess, all of your building and how you're going to use that space from now and into the future. So there's one plan for a region, right?
1: Yeah.
0: Not three district plans regional councils. That's on the planning level. They said they wanted to see 17 spatial plans across the country, and they actually want to see, their preference would have been for 17 unitary councils across the country as well. At the moment there's about 87 different councils.
1: It's a lot.
0: Lots.
1: Yeah.
0: Lots. Okay, so they're talking about simplifying local government, and that's how they've termed this program. But then they're kind of, the goalposts keep changing and the rules keep changing, and at first they said they were going to get rid of regional councils and leave it to the district councils in a region to do the governance of regional councils. They put that out to for submissions, and a majority of the submissions came back and said that's not a very good idea.
1: Yeah.
0: Well, that's a really bad idea, and the functions of district and regional councils are so different, and mayors of their district councils are busy enough just doing district council stuff. They don't either have the inclination or the understanding of regional council functions to manage the governance of that as well. So, but then it's changed again, and they have said that, and it happened on Sunday, the 9th of August, was the last day that any councils ready to put forward a proposal as to how they simplify local government in their region could put forward the proposal themselves. And once again, this is none of our doing. This has come from Cabinet. They didn't have a mandate to do it, but they decided to do it anyway, so be it. They do have a point. There probably are too many councils.
1: I don't think there's any denying that some sort of reform had to happen.
0: That's right.
1: Whether it was this massive and to the scale is a different question.
0: Well, my point would be, probably always has been, if you want to see 17 unitary councils, and at the moment, if that's the outcome you want, and at the moment you've got four unitary councils already plus 13 regional councils, would it not have been simpler, if you want to simplify things, to say to all the district councils, you need to fold, or you need to work into your regional council, work it out together and make it a unitary, rather than giving everybody, creating so much confusion and giving everybody so many options, and they're going to end up with a whole lot of different options. A whole lot of different options have been mooted as well across the country, but then, you know, they made it also another strange rule, in my opinion, that it could take two territorial authorities, so two district councils, could put in a plan together, But one district council couldn't put

0: plan on their own, or a proposal on their own, and regional councils couldn't put in a proposal at all. This was by the Sunday deadline for last Sunday deadline for a head start.
1: And this is what I think has led to places like Federated Farmers saying, you know, you're not, you don't have a say, regional council, back off, stay in your lane, so they've said. But your response to that is actually, well, what we have to say is hugely important for the next 30 years of our region, because at the end of the day, the rivers, the environment, all of our functions still have to be taken care of. What better people to give advice than the people who have looked after it for the last 30-odd years?
0: Well, and are still looking after it. Part of the rationale behind all of this was that people didn't even know what regional councils did, supposedly, and not that many people actually took the opportunity to vote. Well, they did, so that's not even true or real anyway. And just because we fly under the radar more so than district councils, because we're not actually talking about Tin Tams or
1: one could argue you're more effective.
0: Well, all of this stuff, so we're talking about flood protection, you know, we're talking about biosecurity, we're talking about biodiversity, we're talking about our coastline, the health of our waterways, we're talking about pest management, a whole lot of things that are happening in the background that as, and maybe people think central government do all of this, but they don't. Your regional councils do all of this, you see. But this stuff spreads across your whole region. You can't create a, and this is part of the pushback to Fed Farmers and maybe to others as well, you can't create, you can't split a region like Taranaki Up, which isn't even that big in the context of the size of other regions, although we tend to think that, you know, we're the centre of the universe and we are the biggest and the best. It's not even that big geographically compared to some of the others, like, you know, like Bay of Plenty or Waikato or Horizons, for example, which is way bigger, even Wellington.
1: Yes.
0: We're not Ekan, Canterbury.
1: Yes,
0: you
1: yeah.
0: know, huge. So then splitting it up is really just tinkering with the old way of doing things. What I'm trying to say, and I have been since the start, is, yeah, okay, I kind of wish this would go away, but it's not going to. So let's embrace this opportunity. This is a once-in-a-generation opportunity to do something new and bold and different, and actually let's take the time, let's put the resources into developing and devising something that's going to work for Taranaki for the generation to come. Let's not just continue with South and Stratford and make them into one, and then New Plymouth can be one, and then we can, and then the idea is that we tag on regional council functions. You can't do that because the regional council functions are as big or bigger than some of those combined functions as they are. Let's not just tinker around with the way we've always done things. This is an opportunity to do something new. And let's not say, oh, Auckland didn't work. This is not Auckland, right? Yeah. The Auckland unitary model. This is not Auckland. This is far, far smaller. And you've got all the learnings from Auckland too.
1: That is true.
0: And people wait about local voice and everything else. Well, you can build local voice
1: into it.
0: Of course you can build local into it. Voice into it. So this is why, and I guess to get to the point, this is exactly our lane. This is exactly the work that we should be doing. We cannot just wash our hands of it. Oh, yeah, okay, the minister said regional councils don't actually get a say, although they'd like them to be involved. That doesn't mean that we just walk away. I mean, what about the legacy of the regional council and all the functions that we do? We've got to get the functions right, because they're going to keep happening. They're not going to be centralised. There was an idea from the ministers that they'd centralise environmental monitoring and enforcement. They've realised they can't.
1: Good luck.
0: They've realised that's a $400 million exercise. They've realised that you can't centralise stuff that needs to be delivered locally.
1: Yeah.
0: So even the goalposts there have changed as well.
1: Which brings us to this situation with the Head Start pathway. So across Aotearoa, you've got to have at least two councils submit together on this, and regional councils are not allowed to

0: to submit, right? So in New Plymouth, we've had Stratford and South Taranaki partner up and submit, which leaves New Plymouth with no friends, really, in this Head Start pathway. So what you guys have devised is something called a Pathfinder. That's correct, eh?
1: Yeah.
0: Yeah. Now, the Pathfinder, I'll give you a chance to explain it soon. The big thing I want to know is this is not part of the process that central government has laid down. So can we guarantee that someone's going to read it or care?
1: There's no guarantees, but there's no guarantee that South and Stratford's proposal is going to be accepted either.
0: Yeah.
1: It may well be rejected at the first hurdle, and then you're back to what Bishop called the stick, which is, Minister Bishop called the stick, which is the backstop when central government decide.
0: Yeah.
1: Which will be a single unitary anyway. Yeah. So if there's a high likelihood that that's where you're going to land anyway,
0: why not throw some other ideas around?
1: Well, why not try and devise something? And look, and I'm not saying that that this Pathfinder or the work that we've done to date is 100% going to be considered by ministers, but if they were smart, they would, because you're talking not only talking about, I mean, I've gone into a bit of depth about the regional council functions and the breadth of those and why those need to be delivered regionally. But you're also talking about, you can't just put New Plymouth on the sidelines either. It's got 70% of the population and 70% of the GDP. So it's not really up to South and Stratford to decide what happens to New Plymouth and regional council functions. It needs to be, and this is where even the Pathfinder is still considering two unitaries, but also putting a lot of analysis and thought into what about the regional functions of regional council and other functions like civil defence too and transport, which could be best delivered regionally. So the initial plan was an MOU and working together, all four councils working together. That was rejected by South and Stratford because they felt that TRC and New Plymouth are going to have too much say. That's their prerogative, and it's their, absolutely their prerogative to put in their own Head Start, because those were the rules and that's what they've decided to do. And whatever work we do and have been doing, I might say, it's not like we've been working in a silo. We've been sharing everything that we do as a council and all the information that we have with South and Stratford and New Plymouth too.
0: Okay.
1: Everybody's working together at an officer level, and we're working together at a mayoral chair level too, of course, because what you want is the best outcome for Taranaki.
0: Yeah.
1: Nobody,
0: that is true.
1: And like I say, there was no mandate, there was no warning that this was coming.
0: No.
1: Nobody asked for it or said this is going to come, but I really do think things need to slow down a little bit. I think you need more time. I certainly don't think this could be rushed. And I think at some point, you know, if you're going to go out and have a, so suddenly we're having a referendum on MMP.
0: I know.
1: And we've had a referendum on the flag before. How about something on local government too, before you change everything?
0: Yeah, I agree.
1: Nobody's talking about a referendum. They're talking about just doing it because we know best.
0: Yeah.
1: Well, the proof has been, it's been proven that you don't know best because you keep changing things, you keep changing the rules. I understand that the changes to the RMA are important, but it's almost, and I've already talked to spatial plans as well,
0: yeah,
1: it's almost too much all at once and too rushed. And the danger there is you're going to get it wrong.
0: Yeah.
1: Or the danger there is there's a change of government and they unwind everything again, just like the last RMA reforms.
0: Yeah.
1: You know, everybody had spent a whole lot of money and resources, and we're a certain way down a pathway towards a new RMA or and whatever it was going to be, environmental planning and other planning, and then you got a change of government, and it took

0: them 2.5 years to come up with
1: the new plan.
0: It was like, we'll go back to their last one in the interim, and then they've come out with something a little bit similar, but just way faster for the new one. And now we're election time again.
1: Rinse and repeat,
0: and nobody's any better off. But most across the, I mean, I wish they could just find some common ground and just agree on some stuff. And the same goes with local government.
1: I was just going to say that sounds like a good space for local government to land in as well, as some sort of common ground.
0: Well, local government, you're going to do local government reform. Surely you should start by engaging with the sector and with local government.
1: Yeah.
0: You know, there's been reports done. There was a big report not too long ago, commissioned one by government on the future of local government, that came up with a whole lot of recommendations. Once again, that's just been pushed to the side, and then we know best. We want to rewrite it this way. Actually, we'll rewrite it this way. Actually, we'll just change it, change the goalposts a little bit. Actually, you better hurry up, because there's an election coming up, and we want to put this to bed before
1: it's
0: comes around.
1: It's a bit of a mess.
0: So it's a bit of a mess. It's a frustrating place to be in, but we'll just let you know, your listeners know that whatever we do, and I've always had a Taranaki view, and actually that's what we're supposed to do as regional council laws.
1: Yeah.
0: No matter where you're elected, if you're elected in Stratford, you're still meant to have a regional view.
1: Yeah,
0: if you're the Māori
1: right.
0: ward rep, you're meant to be looking out for everybody in the region. If you're somebody from New Plymouth, you don't just look out for New Plymouth's interests, you take a regional view on everything. So that's what we've signed up to, and that's what we have to keep doing. So I won't apologise for the fact that that's the way that we see things, and what's best for the region as a whole, and what's going to work best. And yes, how can there be local voice and local? How can local democracy still exist where there's bigger urban area and there's a smaller rural area? But look, you know, we're all rural, really. It's a rural province. We're a province.
1: Yeah.
0: It is all rural with an urban centre, but it's not like it's the big smoke.
1: No, it's not. We're not Auckland.
0: No, we're not Auckland, no. Let's not be Auckland.
1: So the Pathfinder, it's got, I understand, three potential...
0: Correct.
1: Yeah. Are you able to talk about what those three are, are you still fleshing it out?
0: No, they're public. What was put forward as a Pathfinder proposal was it was agreed to, I think, was it Friday at New Plymouth District Council's meeting. They're public meetings. The information's there in their agenda. And it's the stuff we've considered at Regional Council already as well. So the models that we're looking into in more detail, and the ones that we've given feedback to cabinet ministers, saying these look the most likely ones that'll work for Taranaki. We're going to do some more work on them over the next 6 months. And this is simplifying things, you know, economies of scale, managing all the functions of all the councils, etc., etc. There's three of them. One is a single unit tree.
1: Yep.
0: The other two are two unit trees.
1: Yep.
0: So this is your south and your north unit tree for both of them. And those two are variations of the same theme, with a joint committee or a joint entity.
1: Yep.
0: Overseeing or managing the regional functions,
1: okay,
0: including regional council functions,
1: yep,
0: and others that are best delivered or considered regionally, like I said, like transport.
1: Yeah.
0: So we'll defence, waste management,
1: river catchment.
0: And that would be within that, you'd be looking at potentially looking at all your combined assets as well, rather than having to divvy up everything.
1: Because we do have the stadium, Port Taranaki,
0: the gardens.
1: Yes, of course. Yeah.
0: Yeah. I mean, there's been silly talk about who gets what. That's just old thinking. That's thinking as I've said to our counterparts on the TLAs and some of the councillors too, you're thinking of you continuing to do the same but a little bit different, and regional councils being gone. Actually, we're all gone no matter what happens.
1: Yeah.
0: And what comes out of it, be it two unit trees with some

0: sort of a joint committee or joint services entity or a CCO delivering all that joint stuff, or be it the single unitary, it's new.
1: It's completely new.
0: You're gone too.
1: Yeah.
0: Everybody's gone. Everybody's gone, and we're starting again afresh anew. And that's the opportunity. So let's not, you know, fall into the trap of we can continue the way we are and just...
1: there is no the way we are.
0: Other bits on the side ain't going to work like that.
1: Yeah.
0: And that is certainly not the minister's, Watson Bishop and Cabinet's intent either.
1: Yeah,
0: they want to see wholesale changes to local government.
1: Right, we've only got 2 minutes left, so I want to know, before we jump off, what's the rest of the timeline looking like for this? When can we... I know that it's the weekend just been was when the first phase was due in. Can we expect any...
0: I think it's going to be a month. Cabinet, the current Cabinet, are going to consider Head Start, and potentially, we're not the only ones putting in other ideas
1: for
0: proposals. And then there'll be feedback in September.
1: September.
0: And then they will say which Head Starts are ones worthy of consideration and fit their criteria well enough, and then they'll give you the okay to keep working on them.
1: Yeah.
0: We've already, as councils, agreed to keep working on proposals, ideas, anyway.
1: Yeah.
0: And we'll feed that back to Cabinet, which is in March, which
1: in
0: is
1: March,
0: the next milestone, I suppose, in this whole process, because then in March they want the final reports or plans or ideas back to them, if it is still them. And they want to be able to implement whatever is new by the 2028 local government elections, which would be October 2028. So unless South and Stratford's idea is rejected and they don't want to hear from Pathfinder, but even if that happens, you'd be the region's back into backstop, right?
1: Yeah.
0: Which is when they decide, and they're saying they want the regions to have input into backstop anyway, so the work we're doing won't be lost, because
1: that's
0: the work
1: good.
0: We're doing will be informing them, and we'll be engaging with, consulting with community and iwi and stakeholders and everyone else, and the public, of course, in the meantime too. So you'll have all of that feedback. You'll have this body of work that you'll be able to hand to them to say, well, if it is backstop,
1: Here's some suggestions.
0: Well, not some suggestions. Yeah, here's all the evidence. Here's the work. Here's the research. And here's the best way to deliver local government in Taranaki.
1: Well, Craig, it's been wonderful having you in the studio today. Thank you for your insight and for giving people heaps of information about what's happening and what could happen. We'll have a kōrero again in a month, and no doubt you'll have lots more info for us.
0: Probably will do.
1: Enjoy the surf.
0: Thank you. See ya.
1: Mā te wā, whānau.
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3: Kia ora koutou katoa, and today we're going to talk a little bit about the proposed changes to consent when it comes to sex and sexual crimes. So the national government have proposed making some changes to the way our consent laws work. So we're going to take a little bit of a look at what they currently are and why we might want to change them. Just to note that obviously I am going to be talking at least a little bit about sexual crime and what this is and what consent is and isn't in this situation. If this is of concern to you, please do seek some help. Otherwise, listener discretion is advised. As always, the show is only general information and your specific circumstances may be different. So if you'd like some specific advice, you can give Taranaki Community Law a call on 0800 529 878, or you can contact

your own lawyer. The information on my show isn't meant to replace individual advice from a lawyer. But we would like to hear from you, so if you've got anything to share about this show or any of our previous shows, you can post on the Taranaki Community Law Facebook page, where I will also be putting a bit of information, and you can also follow Taranaki Community Law on Instagram, TikTok and on YouTube. So what's the big deal? Like, why is this even a suggestion? Because we do already have rules in the Crimes Act about what consent is and is not when it comes to sexual crimes. So it's not as if there's no questions. There's definitely already some stuff in place. But current kind of thinking around consent and how consent is sort of dealt with in a legal sense is to have a kind of positive expectation or a positive kind of statement about what consent is, and our current law does not do that. Now, as I said, it does not mean that there is no requirement for consent. That definitely already exists and has existed for a very long time. But the way that we have done it historically has been to not clearly define what consent is. Now, this is not unique to sexual crimes. This is across the board. Generally speaking, our laws do not define, sort of have a sort of neat definition of what consent looks like, and historically the courts have had to decide what is and is not consent in a bunch of situations. And that's where the challenges lie, is that although consent is a requirement, so if there is no consent, if you did not consent to whatever the sexual activity is, then it is a crime, okay? It is not okay, it is not sex, it is rape, or unlawful sexual connection, or indecent assault at that point. So without consent, then there is no sex, it is a crime at that point. However, the courts have had to interpret what consent looks like in a bunch of different situations based on the facts or the information in front of them, because there's no clear-cut definition of what that consent should look like. And that has led to situations in which maybe the police have chosen not to prosecute because they aren't sure whether or not they can get a conviction, or situations where people have been not found guilty because there were some concerns about whether consent was present or not. So it's really important to kind of remember that for many sexual crimes, that question of consent is actually at the heart of the issue. So unlike a lot of other crimes where sometimes there can be a part in which consent plays, it's not usually the main component, but for sexual crimes it usually is. Very few sexual assaults are the kind of stranger assaults. They do happen, but they are not the vast majority of crimes that occur in this kind of setting. In which you have to try and work out who was it who did this crime, right? So most of the time where these kinds of things are happening, the person who did it is already known, right? It is often a family member, a friend, someone you meet at a party, somebody that you know, the person you are in a relationship with. Okay, they are much more likely to be the perpetrators of the crime than a stranger. And so the question for most of these kinds of things does not turn on who did it. They turn on whether or not whatever the, you know, they did to you, they did with your consent or not. So it does come to the heart of whatever is happening for people. And so that can make it very challenging where we don't have that kind of clear definition. So we do currently have a non-exhaustive list of what is not consent, but we don't have a clear definition of what consent is. Now, that non-exhaustive list is not exhaustive, so it sets out a bunch of things that are not consent, and we'll go through those in a little bit. But it doesn't clearly define what it is. So you're kind of in this bit of a grey area where you're looking at the facts of the situation to try and work out whether it fits into the category of having consented or not.
And so the government is looking to

0: change this for a bunch of reasons, to bring us into line with other jurisdictions which are similar to us, because they have also done this. But they are also looking to do this for a couple of other reasons. They require that consent must be actively given. It makes it clearer in law. So it makes it easier for police to decide whether to prosecute. It makes it easier for courts to understand what was or was not happening. So it creates that sort of more certainty from a legal sense. It also, and this is a really important part of it actually, is that it resets that kind of social expectations. One of the roles of the law is to make it clear what we think is and is not acceptable as a society. And I talked about this a little bit when I talked about the stalking laws, for, you know, sort of similar reasons. So you're creating a positive presumption around what consent is, and then this kind of filters through into a wider sort of discussion about consent and sex. It can then be used in education. It ensures that we all have the same understanding of consent, right? So when we're talking about consent as educators, as kind of people in society generally, that those approaches are the same as what the law is actually saying. It's a little bit ironic given this government has cut funding for sex education, but, you know, that's kind of one of the rationales behind it. It's about ensuring that sex is understood as something that both people actively choose. They make quite a lot out of the fact that silence is not consent. The current law already makes that pretty clear. So please do not go away from this thinking that if someone is silent, that is consent. That is not currently the case anyway. But again, this would clarify that a little bit more. Also important to remind that consent from a past encounter does not roll over. Again, the current law doesn't say that it does, but it's not as clear as it could be. It has to be proved in each individual case. So this is about kind of bringing the law into line with what we as a society think, so that we can kind of do all of that kind of stuff together. It also helps to prevent unwanted court interpretation. So because currently a lot of these things have to turn on the facts based on kind of nebulous idea of consent rather than a clear picture, there is the potential for judges and juries to rely on assumptions or incorrect information, and then this can lead to either not the right outcomes, or sometimes it can lead to police choosing not to prosecute because they feel like it's just going to be too difficult to prove in that court setting, again, without that kind of positive presumption. So break for our first song. When we come back, we'll talk a little bit about what the law currently says. And our first song today should be pretty straightforward and obvious to everybody. It's Let's Talk About Sex by Salt and Pepper.
1: Herb. Yo, I don't think we should talk about this.

Hoki mai anō, kei te Law Lady on RTFM, and today we are talking about consent and specifically proposed changes to consent laws that are possibly coming into force after the election. So we've already talked a little bit about why we might want to make these changes and the government's rationale behind them, but I do want to just touch on what the law currently says. So the law currently says that you must consent, and if you do not consent to sex, then that is a crime, right? Okay, so the requirement to consent is already there. If you do not consent, then it is a criminal act. It is not acceptable. You do not have to, even under the current law, silence is not really considered consent. So what the current law does is that it says you have to consent, and then it provides a list of reasons which are not consent. These are not the only things that might show that something is not consent. It still may not be a sexual encounter where there is consent, even if it doesn't meet one of these criteria, okay? So they are what's called non-exhaustive. It means that there are other things that can also not be consent, would still be a criminal act. Okay, so the list, and this was created in about the 1980s, so it's pretty old. not a recent kind of thing. And there are, like with all kinds of legal things, there has also been guidance from the courts about what is and is not considered consent. So the list is, you don't consent to sexual activity just because he or she does not protest or offer physical resistance to the activity. Okay, so being silent does not automatically mean

consent. Being silent might be consent in some situations, depending on the context, but just because you did not protest, that does not mean that you consented. There can be a range of reasons why someone might not feel... I mean, if you're being sexually assaulted, the requirement that you have to, you know, fight the person off at the time is obviously nonsensical, right? There might be lots of really, really good reasons why that is not the thing that you have chosen to do while you are being sexually assaulted. So the fact that someone does not protest in the moment does not mean that they have consented, and the person cannot rely on that fact to say, well, I thought that was consent because they didn't push me off. You also do not consent to sexual activity if you allow the activity because of force applied to you or someone else, because of the threat of force, again, to you or to someone else, or because of the fear of the application of force. Okay, so if someone is forcing you into doing it, then there is no consent, either because they are physically holding you or because they are threatening someone else or you, okay? A person does not consent to sexual activity if the activity occurs while he or she is asleep or unconscious. You cannot consent if you are asleep. You just can't. It doesn't matter if you said while you were awake that you wanted to be woken up by doing a particular sexual act. There's no consent. You are asleep. Okay? Unconscious people can't consent to sex. It's pretty straightforward. Seems pretty obvious, but it is one of the things that the law does specifically point out. You do not consent to sex if the activity occurs while he or she is so affected by drugs or alcohol that they cannot consent or refuse to consent to the activity. Now, this one's a little bit controversial. You have to be so affected that you cannot consent, essentially that you cannot say yes or no, either because you are incapacitated or because you are, you know, like you don't sort of have the ability because you are so intoxicated. Being drunk or being on drugs does not by itself mean that you cannot consent. All right, so that is not an automatic thing. You have to be so inebriated or intoxicated or, you know, so under the influence that you lack the ability to essentially say yes or no. Okay? You do not consent to sexual activity if the activity occurs while you're affected by an intellectual, mental or physical condition that you cannot consent or refuse to consent. So this is the kind of situation where, for example, someone doesn't have legal capacity, so they don't have the legal understanding of what consent might be or what it might not be, and so they are unable to consent in that kind of situation. The most obvious example is where somebody would has an intellectual disability. Having a disability does not automatically mean that someone cannot consent. It has to be of the situation where you cannot consent because of that. One person does not consent to sexual activity with another person if she or he allows their sexual activity because they were mistaken about who the person was. It is not a defence to a crime if you pretended to be somebody else and then had sex with them. And this does come up. The most likely scenario in which this comes up is often where somebody is asleep or, you know, in their bed and they think it is their partner who has got in beside them, and it is not. And then they realise that it is not, in fact, their partner. There was never consent, right? So even when because they were mistaken about who the person was, right, you cannot trick someone into consenting to sex, okay? If you're trying to trick someone into having sex with you, then there is no consent. That is a crime. You generally shouldn't need to trick people. But if you were mistaken about who the person was, you thought it was your partner, it doesn't have to be your partner, it could be anybody. You thought it was one person and it turned out it was a different person, well, then that is not consent, because you did not consent to have sex or to do sexual activity with that actual person. So there's no consent. And a person does not consent to an act
of sexual activity if he or she allows the act because they're mistaken.

significant about its nature and quality. Consenting to one thing does not mean that you consent to something else. Okay, so if you consent to some kind of sexual activity and then a different kind of sexual activity takes place, you did not consent to that other kind of sexual activity, right? Because you were mistaken about its nature and quality. Again, this is one of the ones where the proposed changes are to try and make this a bit clearer, but I do want to be clear that it is not consent if you agreed to one thing and then something else happened. This would also apply if you agreed to have sex or some kind of sexual activity with one person and then there were more people involved, right? Like, just because you consented to that one part does not mean that you consented to everything. So these are not exhaustive, right? So this is not the only situations in which there would be no consent, but they are examples of situations in which someone cannot or does not consent to sexual activity. So if you can point to one of these, then there is no consent. It is a crime, but it might still be a crime even if the situation is not exactly in this list. The main problem is in those ones which are not exactly like this, in which it's less clear whether there was consent or not. And so then judges and juries and the police, when they are making decisions about prosecution, are relying on a kind of grey area of what consent might be and what it might not be, whereas a positive statement about what consent is would help clarify some of those situations. So we're going to break for our second song, and when we come back we'll just wrap this all up. And our second song today is by Charlie Puth, and this is Marvin Gaye and Get It On.

Hoki mai anō, kia te Law Lady on RTFM, and we have been talking about consent, and specifically consent when it comes to sex, and what this means currently, and what the government would like to change.

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1: Hi, this is Steve Green and welcome to this week's show. I'm going to be serious this week. I'm calling this show The Digital Divide in Aotearoa. And I want to get serious for the next 30 minutes. I think it's rather important. And cover something that's actually fundamentally going on in the country and has been for probably 30 years now, which is the manner in which digital technology, computerization, has increasingly impacted not just our lifestyles and potentially our earnings and jobs, but also how we actually function in our society. And I'm going to give you some statistics, and I hope the show is not negative. I'm going to come up with some wonderful recommendations later on. But I want to take time out to review what's actually happened in the last 30 years, what was going on back in 1996, and how things have changed, specifically with regards to how digital technology has become invasive, and to look at the impact on people who are perhaps are less fortunate than others and simply are excluded from this digital society that now exists. And I'll just give you some quick figures, and I'm going to revisit 1995 when I actually did a survey on this. And at the moment, even though New Zealand is incredibly high tech, one in five New Zealanders are digitally excluded at the moment. And even though most homes have Wi-Fi now and access to broadband and internet, there are over 130,000 homes in New Zealand where these services are currently unavailable. The good news is that over 96% of Kiwis now have some degree of online access and usage, but there are also just about 200,000 New Zealanders who are basically offline. So in percentage terms, most people in New Zealand are capable, are knowledgeable, and are accessing the internet and using modern digital technology.